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0: 988 is the new three-digit number for call, text, or chat that connects people to the existing National Suicide Prevention Lifeline, where compassionate, accessible care and support are available for anyone experiencing mental health-related distress. 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People can also dial 988 if they are worried about a loved one who may need crisis support. 988 is available for support 24 hours a day, 7 days a week, across the U.S.
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Yeah, yeah, you're listening to the Hip Soul Crate Dive all the way live on One Kansas City Radio. This is Catch 22. That was Street Player by Chicago. 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We're going to continue on this soulful journey with the disco and funk tunes. 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

Yeah, it's Catch 22 checking in back with you. 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It's the Hip Soul Crate Dive, y'all. Let's go.

Just a Touch, another all-time classic. I hope you've been enjoying these funky grooves right here on the Hip Soul Crate Dive Disco Slash Funk Edition. I'm Catch 22. 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

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Stay tuned.

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Johannes Brahms is often mentioned in the same breath as Bach and Beethoven. These models inspired him to write some of the greatest music of the Romantic era. Once during a rehearsal, Brahms said with great conviction, "Gentlemen, I'm not Beethoven, but I am Johannes Brahms."

And there were in the same country shepherds, abiding in the field, keeping watch over their flock by night. And lo, the angel of the Lord came upon them, and the glory of the Lord shone round about them. And they were sore afraid, and the angel said unto them, Fear not, for behold, I bring you tidings of great joy, which shall be to all people. For unto you is born this day in the city of David a Savior, which is Christ the Lord. And this shall be a sign unto you. Ye shall find the babe wrapped in swaddling clothes, lying in a manger. And suddenly there was with the angel a multitude of the heavenly host praising God, and saying, Glory to God in the highest, and on earth peace,

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988 is the new three-digit number for call, text, or chat that connects people to the existing National Suicide Prevention Lifeline, where compassionate, accessible care and support are available for anyone experiencing mental health-related distress. 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

0: Your champion mindset is your strength. The strength to continuously push and live your life according to your purpose. It's the strength to fight the good fight day in and day out. Protect your dreams and purpose at all costs. When negativity tries to interfere with your dreams, your positive mindset battles back, knocking it out before it knocks you down. So use this strength to protect yourself. Don't allow negativity to get inside of your mind and deter you from making your dreams reality. Every day we generate over 50,000 thoughts. That's equivalent to roughly 35 to 40 thoughts per minute. Those are powerful numbers. So what are you thinking about all day? Are you using your strength to fill your mind with positive thoughts and guarding against the negative? It's not easy when there's so much negativity that can surround you. But in the end, as stated before, you are in control. You have the power and strength to control what your mind dwells on and whom you allow to influence you and your dream.
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my control. Control of what I say, control of what I do. And this time I'm gonna do it my way. I hope you enjoy this as much as I do.

I got drive, I don't need a car. Money really all that we fiendin' for. I'm doing things they ain't seen before. 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I'm a demon lord. Fall off what? I ain't seen the horse. Called your bluff, better cite the source. 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

0: The word yes. One habit that you must adopt is saying no when you need to. Saying yes to that which brings us closer to our goals is important. However, remember that yes is a word that can be loaded with responsibility, work, and time. Saying yes to everything can lead you down a path of stress and frustration. In the times when you feel like you're doing busy work, it is often a result of saying yes too much. Sure, we all have obligations, but keeping your peace is only possible when you suitably manage your commitments. If you don't seem to respect the value of your time, then why would anybody else? You have to stop saying yes when you want to say no. Yeah, it may be tough, but you can't always be agreeable. That's how people take advantage of you. Sometimes you have to set clear boundaries.
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2: Hello, and welcome to Core Conversations on One Kansas City Radio. I'm Leslie Scott. Today, I'm excited to have Kamri Ivory on the show. Welcome.
3: Thanks so much, Leslie. Thanks for having me.
2: Yeah, of course. So I've been really intrigued to learn more about you and your art and your, invention, kind of, you could call it.
3: Yeah.
2: Yeah. So, first of all, I always ask, how did you end up in the Kansas City area?
3: So I was born in Omaha, Nebraska, on Offutt Air Force Base. My family was in the military. And then my dad became an air traffic controller. And so he worked at MCI in the 80s, and that's how we got here.
2: Yeah, only the daughter of an air traffic controller would use the airline or the airport.
3: Oh, yeah.
2: I guess, instead of calling it KCI, like, you know, everyone else.
3: Yeah.
2: I did a really short stint working for a small airline when I was in grad school the first time, doing customer service. And so I had to learn those airport codes as well.
3: And now my mom works for Southwest, so just like keeping it in the family, I guess.
2: So I was too busy with grad school, but you got to pass on your free flights to your family. And so my parents, for some reason, picked Minneapolis of all places they could go. So you've got a few more choices than probably they did. But did you fly a lot as a kid then?
3: No. Not really. He left that job probably when I was like 5 or 6, I think, and worked in computer sales for a while.
2: Yeah. Interesting. That's a stressful job. So good for him for ever doing it. It's an important one.
3: Yeah.
2: So tell everyone a little bit about your background. Have you always been an artist?
3: No, I still don't technically consider myself an artist, although people get mad at me when I say that. My background is in music, actually. I've been a musician whole life, played piano, wrote songs, played in several bands really all across town in my 20s and 30s, and didn't really get involved in visual arts at all. Like, I consider myself a doodler and a dabbler. And was involved in fashion design and some things like that. But I really envy visual artists because they have a tangible piece of art that they can visually represent. And I thought, wouldn't it be interesting if musicians could represent their music visually the same way that an artist represented their art visually? And I know there were different ways to do that with you know, various pieces of software and coding and things like that. But there's just something really magical about like a tangible piece of art and using actual paint and art supplies. So I kind of I assumed that someone had already created something like what I did, and they didn't. So I just tinkered and made it.
2: So talk to us a little bit more about that process. Like, how did you, what is it, first of all?
3: Yeah, yes.
2: Explain what you created, and then talk to us about how you went about doing that.
3: Sure. So I, with the help of my husband, invented an instrument called Coloratura, and it's essentially a set of paintbrushes, between 5 to 12 paintbrushes, and they're connected to a circuit board. And so every time the brush touches the canvas, it plays a musical note. And so every note in the set plays a different musical note and is assigned to a different paint color. So the green brush would be C sharp, the purple brush would be F sharp, etc. And it allows you, me, or anyone using it to create art and music at the same time and have a way to express themselves visually and musically at the same time, and also visual and musical feedback at the same time.
2: So how did that even, how did you do, and you don't have to get too deep into it because I'm sure it's very proprietary, but how did you all, like, what was the process of coming up with the actual technology?
3: The technology already existed. We just decided to use it in a kind of new and novel way. So without getting too much into the weeds, the circuit board that powers Coloratura is basically like a deconstructed Bluetooth keyboard, like a computer keyboard. And so

0: Are you familiar with this concept of synesthesia? You heard of that?
1: Yes, where you can, something with colors, right?
0: Yeah. Some people can hear colors or they see sounds. Essentially, like a maybe oversimplistic way to describe it is like the neurons in their brain are kind of crossed. So they're, when they get like visual sensation, they're also getting auditory sensation as well. And so a lot of really famous musicians, Billy Joel, Jimi Hendrix, Fiona Apple, Tori Amos, they also had synesthesia. So as they were writing their music, they could see it at the same time in their mind's eye. And I thought, that's so cool. That is so cool. Wouldn't it be cool if, you know, me as a person that doesn't have synesthesia, if I could experience that somehow, if I could see my music, when I was creating it, would it change the way that I write music? And short answer is, yeah, it did. It totally did.
1: So you've been using this. Have you been using it primarily to write music, or have you created art pieces, like visual art pieces, through your music? What do the products look like?
0: Yeah, I think both. So when I started, I thought, okay, like I'm going to take some of the songs that I've written on piano or that, you know, live in my brain, and I'm going to translate them into a painting, right? So I have these songs. How do I figure out what they look like? And I found that, a really good, an old friend of mine, who's a great songwriter, she said, like, whenever you're in a songwriting process and you feel like you're in a rut, a good thing to do is to try to start to learn a new instrument, because every time you learn an instrument, like, it changes the way you think about music. It forces you to look at it from a different perspective. And there's some things that are written for one instrument that you just can't translate to another one, you know? And so that's kind of what happened with Coloratura. I had these songs in my repertoire that I couldn't play because I went from, you know, 88 keys on the piano and 10 fingers to 12 paintbrushes, and like, I can only hold so many paintbrushes in my hand at one time. So I had to change, you know, how I created those songs. But then also, like, once I could see what a song looked like as I was painting it, I thought, I don't like the way that looks. And maybe I should add, you know, some blue here, even though it's a different note than I would normally play. And so it really made me, it was a really humbling experience, honestly, because I had to put my faith in, like, my artistic intuition and forget about, like, all my music teachers and music theory teachers who are like, this is the circle of this, and this is how you structure a chord, and this is how you structure a pop song. And, you know, once I saw my music in real time, I kind of got to make my own decisions about what I wanted the song to sound like and look like based on what I saw and not based on how I had been taught. And it led to some really cool, some really magical experiences, because it took me down a road I never would have gone down if I had just been sitting in front of a piano or playing a guitar.
1: So what all instruments do you play?
0: Primarily piano. That's what I started with. And like, I barely guitar, like just enough to, you know, accompany myself on a few songs. But I've been playing piano since I was, I guess, 9 years old is when I started. Yeah.
1: I tried for a hot second. I was terrible at practicing. I just did not, I didn't want to do it. What do you think music brings to your life? Like, what draws you to it? What's made you, you know, what made you stick with it? You know, like I said, practicing, not so much for me, but obviously at 9, you enjoyed it to the point where you got better and better at it. And now here you are.
0: That's such a good question, Leslie. I won't say I've never questioned it, because there have been times in my life where

0: I said, oh, I'm really done with music. But I think I first found it, or it found me, because it was a way to express myself. I was a very melancholy, emotional child and very precocious. And I found that music just spoke to me in a language that transcended a lot of what I felt limited by because of a lot of cultural concern. And it just felt real to me, real and raw and honest and beautiful. And I've always been drawn to creating beautiful things. And I just wanted to keep doing more of that. And music was a way that I could do that. And it felt like a form of connection to other musicians, a connection to myself. And also, I used to be involved in a religious community, and so that was also a really big part of it, too. Like, it was a way to connect to my faith as well.
1: So has music been a formal career of yours, or is it more of a love?
0: Just a love. I remember being a kid, like, daydreaming about being on, you know, American Idol or the Oprah Winfrey Show. And I knew that, you know, my parents were they very much valued education. And it was not a question of if you're going to college, it's what college are you going to? So it's not that they discouraged me from pursuing the arts. They were the ones that paid for all the music lessons and dance lessons, but there was an expectation that pursuing music as a career is not really an option. And so I always just kind of kept it in my back pocket. And I think it paid off for me, because I have friends who are full-time musicians who are touring, and I think that's great for them. I just realized that I liked the flexibility of being able to do music when I wanted to, and having to do it because I had to pay my bills. And then, like, now I've left my full-time job and I'm doing this. So I don't know. I think it's kind of flipped itself. But I think music is just how I've connected with my community here in Kansas City. It's how I met my husband. We were in a band together. Most of my friends are either people who are in the music scene or people I met at shows. So it's, yeah, I just can't really imagine my life without it.
1: We only have about a minute before I have to go to break, but I'm just curious, what were you doing as a career before you left to work on this full time?
0: Yeah, maybe we should talk about that after the break, because it's a long story.
1: That's good. So that's that. We'll just go ahead and take a break here. You've been listening to Core Conversations on One Kansas City Radio. I've been talking with Camry Ivory. I'm Leslie Scott, and we'll be right back.
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0: Welcome back to Core Conversations on One Kansas City Radio. I'm Leslie Scott. Today, I'm so happy to have Camry Ivory here. And before the break, we were talking about what you left to work on your music full time. What was that, and how did that transition happen, and what made you decide to go ahead and take the leap?
1: Yeah, so when I graduated college, I joined the Missouri College Advising Corps. So I went to Mizzou for my undergrad to study Spanish and linguistics. I wanted to be a linguistics professor and then just didn't go the grad school route, but got into college access, which was really important to me because my parents didn't graduate from college. And so, as I said before, like, education was super, super important in our house. And I fell in love with the opportunity to help other people, you know, pursue a college education. So I worked with Missouri College Advising Corps. I was at Paseo Academy for 2 years as their college advisor, and then worked at Metropolitan Community College in a TRIO program working with adults. And then I was at KC Scholars. I helped start, which is now Great Jobs KC, but was there for 6 years and worked mostly with the adult scholars there, just helping them, you know, make their dreams come true. And then in 2022, I thought, well, I've spent my career helping other people kind of find their passions and achieve their goals, and maybe I should try to do that myself.
0: That's amazing. Well, I bet you changed a lot of lives.
1: I hope I did. I just ran into, yesterday, I was at a FAFSA event, and I ran into one of my previous scholars at KC Scholars. She got her bachelor's degree and she's a semester away from her master's degree, and it was just really awesome to run into her and to know that she's doing okay.
0: Yeah, those stories, they're really rewarding to hear. I've had a few of those kinds of conversations. It's always just exciting to hear that, you know, you helped somebody get on a path where they did the work, you know, but you just got them started. So that's amazing. So what occurred to me as you were explaining this technology is that, on one hand, if you're visually impaired, you might be able to hear visual art, and then conversely, if you are visually impaired, if you're hearing impaired, you might be able to see the music. So yes. Have you been working in that space at all?
1: I have, yes. So last summer, I did a workshop with Kansas School for the Blind. And so it was every grade. They have a summer camp for students all over the state, from ages 5 to 20. And I was there for 2 days, and we made some accommodations to the device to make sure it was more accessible. So we added Braille to the brushes so students could feel what color was which. We added some texture to the paint so that they, after the painting was done, they could feel where they had painted versus where their neighbor had painted. And I think it was, I'll just say it was my favorite workshop I've ever done. It was so beautiful. They really listen to each other. So the way that Coloratura is set up, when I do public workshops where people can use the brushes for themselves, I have 4 people, and every person's brush set is assigned to a different instrument. So one person will have drums, and all their brushes have drum sounds. Another person has horns, all their brushes play, you know, various horn sounds in the musical scale. And for most people, for sighted people, we focus on the painting. Like, what do I want my painting to look like? So I'm going to draw a sun or a house or a rainbow. But because the students in this program had low vision or no vision, they really focused on the sounds, and they listened to each other. And so they were playing with each other the same way you would play any instrument. They had some really cool harmonies going. I mean, we had a girl on the drums and a guy on bass, and they were just really vibing with each other. It was phenomenal. And I loved that they were able to you transcend this idea that a paintbrush can only be used one way, that it's designed to create a visual piece of art and everything else is secondary. They really tapped into the potential of this instrument being used as an instrument.
0: That is so cool. And there's so much about that school that's amazing. We have, we air their podcast that they do, the kids, the students produce independently. They are, you know, they're just
1: amazing.
0: They're amazing. Lydia Knopp has been on my show. So did you meet her? Did you work with Lydia?
1: She's the one that invited me to host this workshop, and she is such a champion for those students and a champion for the arts. We are so lucky to have her.
0: Yes. And so she runs this amazing makerspace there, you know, and I think people would be pretty shocked to think about what the students are capable of. I think we just so underestimate them, unfortunately, and they are so capable of so many amazing things. And so I'm just really thrilled to hear that you've experienced that firsthand. So that was your favorite workshop ever. Do you think that's something you might want to do more of, or what are your plans for Coloratura?
1: So I initially created this for me as an instrument to use for my musical practice and, you know, expanding artistic practice. But I found that I get the most joy out of watching other people use Coloratura and kind of inviting them to dive into their creative process. And I always tell people that the main goal of Coloratura is to focus on the creative process and not the end product. So it doesn't have to look like anything or sound like anything. You know, a lot of people, especially adults, I ask them to participate. They say, like, oh, I don't know how to paint. Like, I'm not an artist. I said, I'm not an artist. Last time I took an art class was many years ago. But, you know, we all have the potential to be creative as humans. It's our birthright, is what I say. And so I am now moving into the space of, you know, hosting more workshops, more opportunities for people to use this in educational spaces, therapeutic spaces. I did a partnership or a workshop with Harmony Project a couple years ago. I think it's great for like team building, corporate workshops, and just like fun. I've gone to First Friday a couple times and just sat out in the corner and just invited people to play. And, you know, you don't really have an opportunity for someone to just say, hey, do you want to play musical paintbrushes every day? And so that's kind of something special and magical that I provide for people.
0: Have you heard of Third Friday Art Walk?
1: Is that at Inglewood?
0: It is.
1: Or KCK.
0: KCK. Yes.
1: Yes. I did the KCK one last year.
0: Okay.
1: It was really fun.
0: I must have been stuck inside.
1: No, it's okay.
0: I go to those for our nonprofit that I started, reusable, but yeah, because I was gonna be like, you don't know about Third Friday Art Walk. I would love to have you. We're getting ready to ramp up again, starting in May. So hopefully you can make it out there. Do you? So this device, have you created it for others to use, or are you mainly keeping it for your use with these workshops?
1: I want to create more of them. I'm stuck on the best way to do that right now. It's just me and my husband built it in our, you know, in our house. Trying to build partnerships with people here in Kansas City and outside of the city who are interested in developing this, a tool that can be used in classrooms, and developing a curriculum around it for teachers to use in the STEM STEAM space. There's also a, like, socio-emotional learning that can be gleaned from this device and the activities paired with it. I think it also be, you know, a great tool for artists and musicians to use in their professional practice as well. I just haven't, I know what I want. I just haven't found the right people to help me make that a reality. I know they're out there, hopefully listening to this podcast.
0: Yes. Well, I mean, I think that anybody who has been listening to just how cool this idea is has got to be intrigued. So I hope that somebody does reach out and mm-hmm. ask you how they can help, because have you trained other, I mean, there's only one of you, right? So even if you replicate this device, have you trained other people on how to do these workshops?
1: Yes and no. I'm working on some partnerships with people who are already workshop practitioners and facilitators in different subjects, and we're incorporating coloratura into the work that they're already doing. And as far as using the actual device, it's pretty user friendly. Like, a 3-year-old can use it as long as you can pick up a paintbrush and use it. You can know how to use a color. Yeah, coloratura is very user friendly, essentially. And the technology behind it is, I've designed it, and hopefully future iterations will be designed to be very plug and play, so you don't have to know any programming. You just have to have a computer and a creative spirit.
0: Well, I am so excited for where this might go. I think you really have something here. You've been working on it for a while. You took the leap. You're now working on it full time. And, you know, the sky's the limit, right?
1: Yeah. I'm really thankful that I've had a lot of great support in Kansas City. We have such a vibrant arts community, music community, tech community, education community. And so because my device kind of lives in the intersection of all of these, right, art, music, technology, and education, I've been able to build partnerships and find funding and just find the opportunities to use coloratura in interesting spaces. So I think to answer your question about training, I'm more interested in giving people the device and not training them to see like how they would use it. Because I designed it for me in the way that makes sense in my brain. But I would love to know more. I would love to learn like how I could improve it in the future.
0: Well, for anyone who is listening and wants to get a hold of you, how can they learn more about coloratura and you and just keep up with what you're doing?
1: Sure. So my website is, and I'll spell it out because coloratura is a kind of a funky word. So it's coloratura-art.com, my website. So that's C-O-L-O-R, the color, then A-T-U-R-A. -art. So coloratura-art.com. The easiest way, honestly, to find me is to Google my name. I'm the only Camry Ivory in the world. It's Camry like the car, Ivory like the soap. I just pop up right in the first result of Google, basically. You can find my information there.
0: That is really amazing, because no matter how unique I think someone's name is, it seems like 12 of them always pop up. And I think, God, there are really 12 of those in the world? But it is inevitable. So that's great that you are unique, because nobody then will get you confused with anybody else.
1: That's true.
0: Well, it's been so great talking with you today, Camry. Thank you so much for being here. It's been really fascinating learning more about coloratura and how you've been using that device and engaging with people around the arts. It's just such an innovative idea. When I first read about it, I just was immediately intrigued. So great job on creating this way for people to experience art and music in a whole new way. So best of luck in your future, and I hope you're able to just take this cool device everywhere.
1: Thanks so much, Leslie.
0: You're welcome. You've been listening to Core Conversations on One Kansas City Radio. My guest today was Camry Ivory, and I'm Leslie Scott. We'll talk to you next week.
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2: My grandmother, she was from rural Louisiana, and her parents were divorced when she was very young. So she lived with her mother until she was maybe 10 or so. And then she lived with her father and sort of a proverbial evil stepmother. And then she went back to live with her mother when she was a teenager. Some of her mother's boyfriends would try to sexually assault her. She talks about how she slept with a knife under her pillow. And she met my grandfather when she was 17 or 18, and they got married. And then shortly thereafter, he got sent to North Africa in World War II. So that was all before the age of 21. That was her life. I think her story, sadly, is not unique. The older I get and the more women, my elder women in my life confide in me, the more and more I hear that, oh, I'm a survivor of sexual assault, or, you know, I'm a survivor of attempted sexual assault, or, you know, I've had this situation or this hardship in my life, things that they don't talk about to children. But as I mature into my own elderhood, I'm hearing more and more about this. So I think faith for Black women, and certainly for myself, is critical for navigating this, as it is for other human beings around the world who are facing so many struggles and hardships. But I think my grandmother, she was always a believer in God. She grew up in the church. But I think it wasn't until she felt this very strong call and really risked everything, put herself out on faith to do this in the face of a lot of rejection. She was Catholic. And so the Catholic priest was saying, oh, you should just be a good wife. Why are you starting a church? My grandfather wasn't very supportive at the beginning. People said she couldn't do it because she wasn't educated. She had a lot of pushback, and she did it anyway. I went to Mass, and I also went to her church. And her church was led by women. It was very charismatic. It was very service-oriented. She had a lot of focus on helping people with disabilities and the elderly. She was my first teacher about what human dignity really is. I remember being a child, and she would have all of these people around her who were a part of her congregation who were adults with disabilities or folks who needed help in some way. But she always reminded me that they were adults and I was the child, and that I should respect them regardless of whether I thought I was smarter than them or more able-bodied than they were. And so that for me is a model of leadership and a model of trusting God and really cultivating our own conscience and our own discernment with God directly, which is something I bring into our work here at Faith and Public Life Action.
3: Nearly five decades after her grandmother felt called to open a church, Janae Lewis was appointed CEO by the board of directors of the organization. I'm Umbreen Khan, and this is Inspired by Interfaith Voices.
4: Your destination is on the left.
3: I meet Janae five blocks from the United States Capitol in a nondescript corporate office building where the tenants include labor organizations and lobbyists. It's here that you find the national staff of Faith in Public Life and its sister organization, Faith in Public Life Action. Janae and I sit down to talk, surrounded by her books. The titles reveal her interest in social justice and faith, all at the intersection of religion and politics. I asked Lewis to reflect on the journey that brings her into this moment and this office. And she begins by recalling her time with her grandmother, Bishop Hilda Kathleen Aileen Donald. So you have a grandmother who, despite all the obstacles, despite being told that she didn't have the credentials.
2: That's right.
3: And the letters behind her name.
2: That's right.
3: But she decided anyway she was going to start something.
2: That's right.
3: And here you are.
2: That's right. And the legacy of her church still survives. They were able to buy a couple of pieces of property and plant other churches in other parts of Louisiana. She's ministered to hundreds of people over her lifetime. Her church was called the Sacred Heart of Jesus Family.
3: And was the church Catholic affiliated?
2: No, absolutely not. She was the lead pastor of the church.
3: So it couldn't be.
2: That's right. But it did have remnants of Catholicism. She was very influenced by the saints. She would pray the rosary every day in its entirety. Much to the chagrin of a 7-year-old who was on summer vacation because I had to pray with her, although I love the rosary now. So she retained some of the practices of her Catholic upbringing.
3: Like her grandmother, Janae is not afraid of confronting the big questions. Tell me, when you look at the world that we're sitting in today, in which affiliation and identity are also going through this tremendous, tumultuous shift. How do we flourish as community in a sacred and spiritual way while also integrating the lessons of abuse and oppression?
2: Yeah, that is a big question. So folks can't see me, but I'm wearing my t-shirt today that says Imago Dei, which means the image of God. Mm-hmm. It's a concept to remind us that we are made in the image and likeness of God, regardless of who we are. And my grandmother modeled that with her life. I try to model that with my life. My grandmother also would close every service with a phrase, which is very dear to me. And the phrase is, God loves you, and so do I. And so she would make everyone in her congregation go around the room and hug or shake hands and say, God loves you, and so do I. And I think that phrase fundamentally is what we need to remember today. We have all of these other experiences as human beings that shape us and that bring us wisdom and insight in order to create a better world. We should leverage those things. We should lose those things. We need to talk about those things and acknowledge and honor those things as who we are. But fundamentally, who we are is the beloved child of God, made in the image and likeness of God. That's fundamentally who we are. When I can hold on to that, I'm able to navigate my own trials and my own hardships. I'm able to be more compassionate to others mm-hmm. as they operate out of fear or trauma or question or anger. And if we can hold on to that fundamental identity, we can make better sense of all of these other beautiful identities that God has given us and the wisdom that comes from those experiences.
3: What is it about this work at Faith in Public Life that keeps you rooted and, frankly, hopeful?
2: Faith in Public Life is a 501c3 organization that nurtures and builds and supports a multi-faith coalition of highly influential leaders who want to create a society where everyone can thrive and where we have justice, equity, and inclusion. Our work is looking at the stories and the narratives that we tell about who people of faith are and what our democracy is supposed to look like. And we support those leaders in telling a story that might be a little different from what people are used to in this current climate.
3: Faith in public life and for people to understand how they walk through it.
2: Yes.
3: And bring their faith into it. What do you see as the context, the challenge of that today in this election year?
2: We tell different stories in America and we have over history about how to relate to religion. Sometimes we say, oh, it's not polite to talk about your religion or your faith. We also have a legacy of the separation of church and state, which is very, very important so that we don't drift towards a theocracy. And what we actually see happening now is that we have a subset of our country that's trying to pull us towards a theocracy, where a fringe element of Christianity that is centered around whiteness would then lead and direct the laws of our country, which is not what we want to see.
3: What I hear you saying is that you reject theological tenets that some Christians do hold.
2: being Faith in Public Life and helping a multi-faith group of folks speak from our experiences does a few things. It shows the value set that cuts across faith traditions. We don't need one religion to dominate our country, but we do need to invite people to be more full in describing why they want to be good citizens, why they want to be good residents and participants in this democracy.
3: How do you encourage people to do that practically, Janae? I mean, let's just be candid here. We are living in an era where there is a rise in religious political nationalism.
2: Yes.
3: And some would argue, many have on the program, that if we were to look in a wholesome and honest way at American history, embrace of a theocratic vision of the United States is why we have the legacy of slavery, of why we have the legacy of the treatment of indigenous communities informed by the doctrine of discovery.
2: When we tell the stories about the role that religion has played in oppression, and as a Roman Catholic, I am very aware that it has and is playing a role in oppression. We often start the story that, say, religion dictates this oppression. But oftentimes, what we're actually talking about is a worship, an idolatry of authoritarianism, an idolatry of power, and religion is bastardized and used as a scapegoat to justify the idolatry and the worship of power and abuse. People who want to have power over others use religion as a justification for running that power rampant.
3: What I hear you saying is don't throw the baby out with the bathwater.
2: That's right. And I also am saying that the traditions and the texts and the elders and the teachers and the rabbis and the gurus of all of our religious traditions across the world, again, have always centered love, have often centered compassion and kindness. And so when we go back to those teachings and go back to those practices, it forms us to be able to have our own conscience and our own discernment with God, like my grandmother did. And it also helps us learn how we're supposed to treat one another. And oftentimes you see people leaving institutional religion because they recognize the incongruity between what the text says and what the tradition says and what they actually see happening around them. People don't really have as many problems with God as they think they do. People have a lot of problems with religion because it's often hypocritical. And so if our religions actually do hold wisdom for us about how to treat each other with love and kindness and compassion, we need to reclaim that, especially in this moment, so that we can create the country that our values are telling us is possible.
3: When you look at the demographic data and you talk about this country and who's believing in and embracing messages of faith, there's a generational split. How, as an organization, are you engaging? You're using the word God and you're using a frame of religion. Is it that you are exclusively talking to people of faith, or are you seeking to talk beyond that?
2: So I want to break that down a little bit because we are faith in public life, not religion in public life. And that's very intentional.
3: And what does that mean to you when you say that like that?
2: Religion is organization. It's institution. Faith is relationship with the divine. It is practices, it's traditions, it's lessons, it's learning, it's teaching, it's growth. But fundamentally, it's relationship with the divine. So again, I think people are rejecting the institutions. But statistically, people do still describe themselves across generations as spiritual,
3: right,
2: as people of faith, but not religious people. They don't want to affiliate with institution, but they are people of faith. I actually think people want something more genuine, something more authentic. And I see younger folks, especially in movement, playing around with language. So when you hear language like radical joy, healing spaces, calling in, inclusivity, these are spiritual principles that people are talking about. So from a Christian perspective, which is my background, how many times is joy and the spirit mentioned in the Bible? How many times is a reference to joy connected to liberation and salvation? Those things are deeply intertwined, and you hear that rhetoric in movement space. How many times do we hear in our scripture and in our texts about the healing ability of God, the healing ability of the divine, of angels, of bodhisattvas, the healing ability of saints? All of this language that we hear in our movement spaces, to me, sounds deeply, deeply spiritual. It sounds universal. It sounds divine. So I actually see God very consistently through social justice movements.
3: One key area of your work right now is political violence. Can you explain why and what that means exactly?
2: Firstly, it is violence or the threat of violence that is enacted for political gain. But we also include in that definition violence towards marginalized people that is leveraged also for political gain. So it may not be violence or the threat of violence in an electoral process, but it may be heightened targeting of trans people. It may be heightened targeting of Black elected officials. The threats against federal judges have gone up 400% in the last several years. In Florida, where we work, there was a Black elected official who received multiple threats from different entities threatening her life and the life of her family because she spoke out against the governor. There was another person who spoke out against the January 6th insurrection, and his mother was targeted by some actors who called the police and said that she was doing something nefarious, and a SWAT team was sent to her house.
5: And that's the action known as swatting.
2: That's swatting, correct. And that's on the rise, again, not only against people who speak out or elected officials, but against their families and others. So this level of violence in my value system and in the value system that many people of faith share is not of God. It also is antithetical to having a healthy democracy. So what we see as a consequence of this violence is that people are less likely to vote. People are less likely to run for office. People are less likely to volunteer as precinct workers. People are resigning their posts. Elections officials, people who have the job to run our boards of elections, many of whom are women and are disproportionately targeted by violence, are resigning across the country. So what this does is destabilize our democratic system. Any person of faith who wants us to have a free and fair democracy should be deeply concerned about this and know the warning signs of when a democracy is failing. And this is it. And I'll specifically say, as a Black person who has ancestors, both of my parents came from the South, intimidation of voters, particularly Black voters, was a core tactic that was used in the days of Reconstruction to prevent newly freed African Americans from participating in the system. And that tactic has been used against other populations over time, against Chinese Americans in the West. It happens over and over and over again. This is not new for our country. And so particularly Black clergy, Black faith leaders, we know the warning signs of this, and we're very, very concerned, and we know that we have to prevent it.
5: What do you see as an effective way to address the state that we're in today?
2: The people in states who have the power to ratify free and fair elections, meaning like at the end of the day, when everybody has voted, you call the election, you say, this person has won. They need to do that. So our faith leaders are saying, make sure that you count every single vote. And when you've counted every single vote, that you go on the news and you say, we counted every single vote, and this is the person who actually won, and we're not going to change that. There are some elections officials who are saying, if the candidate that I want or that I think should win doesn't win, I'm not going to ratify this election. We saw that in 2022. We saw it in Arizona. We saw it in other states. So that's really, really important to make sure that people do their duty. At this phase in our country, it needs to go a step further, because it's not only about the misinformation or the lack of information and the lack of clarity, but again, people are directly being threatened. So if people are showing up to polling places with weapons, attempting to intimidate others, elections officials and local officials need to remove those folks from the scene. And elections officials and other local officials have the power to do that.
5: You're also focused on reproductive access. Janae, what does that mean?
2: So Faith and Public Life Action is working on access and protection of comprehensive reproductive health care. We understand that it's not only about abortion or only about contraception or only about prenatal health, but all of those things are connected, as well as our economic situation and other social issues. In Florida and in Georgia, there are two laws that are coming through the state house that would help protect and guarantee access to comprehensive reproductive health care. In Florida, it's focused on abortion. And Georgia is focused on a range of things, including maternal health and some other things. And in Ohio, the Supreme Court has a lot of power to decide how laws get made and how laws can be changed. Last summer in Ohio, we were very active in helping to pass a law that made sure that access to abortion and comprehensive health care was preserved. Mm-hmm. But if voters don't understand the role of the Supreme Court and how those judges also have a play, a lot of that work can be undone. So we're helping voters understand the role of the Supreme Court.
5: What does that look like? How do you do that kind of civic education?
2: Organizing.
5: Break it down for me.
2: So I started my career as a faith-based organizer, which is about building relationships with people one-on-one, helping them find their common interests together, educating them about the issues and how to make change, and then supporting people in taking action around that. So we have organizers in Georgia, Florida, and Ohio who do that type of work. But we also partner with organizers who are not faith-based, and we help them better reach faith communities. So a lot of our work is helping our secular partners who share our values better engage with those folks. But at the end of the day, it's one-on-one conversations and small group conversations, mm-hmm. and then helping people take action together.
5: A challenge coming into kind of the public conversation or from faith leaders about the role that identity plays, not in bringing people together, but some are suggesting that by focusing on identity and bringing attention to what's happened to those who've been marginalized or excluded or oppressed by systems, that that is divisive. Do you see some challenges ahead about how identity comes into the conversation?
2: There are always challenges about how identity comes into the conversation, but it is who we are. What I observe in our country is that we're being called into a spiritual exercise in this moment. I believe we always are being called. But the spiritual exercise is, how do we hold more complexity? How do we hold more paradox? And I like to think that the divine is in that complexity. The divine is in that paradox. So if we continue to deny identity, what we're going to continue to see, and this is what we're seeing now, is backlash. So we have so many people in the United States who say, no one is listening to me. No one cares about me. No one believes in me. No one understands my problems and my pain. So the more that we create space for so many of us to actually talk about who we are and who our identities fully are, including our faith beliefs, our race, our gender, our trauma, our hopes, our fears, and our dreams, the more people will be able to see and hear one another.
3: Janae Lewis is the CEO of Faith in Public Life and Faith in Public Life Action, based in Washington, D.C. She is the proud granddaughter of Bishop Hilda Aileen Donald. Janae Lewis earned an undergraduate degree at Washington University in St. Louis and received a master's in conflict resolution from Antioch University Midwest. Links to the organization can be found in this week's show notes. Coming up after the break, my conversation with Dr. Kristen Comas-Dume, a history professor at Calvin University and the New York Times bestselling author of Jesus and John Wayne, How White Evangelicals Corrupted a Faith and Fractured a Nation. You're listening to Inspired by Interfaith Voices. I'm Ambreen Khan, and we're going to be back after this short break. Stay with us.

Hi, friends. I hope you're enjoying the show so far. I just want to say thank you. Thank you for listening. Thank you for being part of our community. I don't know if you know this, but we are on the air all the way from Richmond, Virginia to Ketchikan, Alaska, and in so many places in between. We're a national show, and we are a small and mighty team committed to bringing you stories and sounds from around the world that convey not only the diversity and the pluralism of our country, but the beliefs that are shaping our world, our politics, our culture, and the ideas that sustain us and inspire us to think about where we are going. 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

988 is the new three-digit number for call, text, or chat that connects people to the existing National Suicide Prevention Lifeline, where compassionate, accessible care and support are available for anyone experiencing mental health-related distress. People can use 988 if they are having thoughts of suicide, mental health or substance abuse crises, or any other kind of emotional distress. 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

0: What's up, girl?
1: He stood me up again.
0: Again?
1: Mm-hmm.
0: Well, what's up with this guy? Do you really like him that much?
1: Yes, honey, I love him. He is fine. He does a lot of nice things for me.
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988 is the new three-digit number for call, text, or chat that connects people to the existing National Suicide Prevention Lifeline, where compassionate, accessible care and support are available for anyone experiencing mental health-related distress. 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People can also dial 988 if they are worried about a loved one who may need crisis support. 988 is available for support 24 hours a day, 7 days a week, across the U.S.

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Everyone believes that it takes accomplishment after accomplishment, success after success, to reach your goals. This is a misconception. When stepping out of your comfort zone and pursuing big dreams, failures will and should be part of your journey. We all make mistakes, but again, it is about shifting your mindset away from acknowledging them as mistakes to acknowledging them as learning experiences. We have all had learning experiences.

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2: Yeah, yeah, yeah. Arita K. What's going on, y'all? I really just need to reach out to my people for a second and vent a little bit. This is just my random thoughts. Yeah.
3: It's Arita K and I'll be your host for the night. I'm here to paint you a picture of my flows and it's dope, right? I just wanna be a legend, want my name to be remembered, with this rapping to be the best in it. Not worried about egos and tempers, now let that simmer. Ain't dwelling on my past like Antoine Fisher, trying to climb out this hole like I was in the movie Tremors. I write so much with this pen in my hand.

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And I got so much money, blood, time, invest.

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0: 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I'ma show him how to win and give it back when she did. I'ma show him how to win and give it back when she did.
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2: 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I've

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Expand it, reminiscing, then I'm swapping out my brain to maintain my innocence. So cynical and limited, inhibited by my sickness. A criminal and discipline, and making it on the premise. It was pivotal, I broke it down to syllables so I could be dependable, winnable, not prohibitive.

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Let's go. I can see now from the beginning.